Know about secluded joint right near a place called Patchkey Point. They serve you wine in 2 cents plain. It's called Herr Mendel's Kochalein. Oy vey. All you see are silhouettes. Some are zaftig, some are flat. The cast

not, Max? Not Gordon Boy. All week, they goyles, they romp and play. Their wedding rings they hide until Saturday, when their husbands come up and they

Okay, this time, just a man, just a fellas, just a, come on, just fellas. And this time, just the girls, just the women. 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

0: Khan Rekha wishes a good and sweet year to all of Israel.
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0: It's 8 p.m. in Israel, Monday, September the 28th, 2026. In the headlines, Prime Minister Benjamin Netanyahu visited the United Arab Emirates on Sunday and met with the country's president. Netanyahu denies a wave of reports he received pre-October 7th warnings from Egyptian and Emirati officials and accuses the former Shin Bet chief for deciding not to update him. The former Shin Bet director, Ronan Bar, hits back, threatening a defamation suit. A report says Qatari mediators are expected to meet separately today or tomorrow with Iranian and U.S. officials in New York. The IDF says it has completed a large-scale operation to destroy Hezbollah infrastructure in the South Lebanon town of Al-Mansouri. British police release on bail five people arrested for terror offenses near an airbase used by U.S. forces. And the weather outlook gradually cooler with light local rain, mostly in the north and along the coast. Good evening and Moadim Lasimcha. This is Nomi Segal with the news. Prime Minister Benjamin Netanyahu continues to rebuff and deny a wave of reports that he received prior warning of the October 7th Hamas attack from Egyptian and other Arab officials. A post on Netanyahu's X account said that he is instructed to file a defamation suit against those who publish such reports. The post said Netanyahu did not meet with or speak with the head of Egyptian intelligence, Abbas Kamel, in the months preceding the attack, and no intelligence element passed on to him an Egyptian warning. The post further said that the prime minister does not meet with heads of foreign intelligence agencies without their Israeli counterparts. The statement described the reports as part of a false and vile campaign by left-wing media to pin the failings of former Shin Bet director Ronan Bar on the prime minister. According to the statement on Netanyahu's X account, it was Barr who decided on the night of October 7th not to update the prime minister of the warning signs that the Shin Bet chief had discussed in numerous conversations with the then IDF chief of staff and head of military intelligence, or to alert the readiness squads and IDF forces in the field not to evacuate the Nova Party and only to dispatch a small tequila team, which the statement said proves he knew of a real threat. The statement concluded that behind these false blood libels stand foreign and hostile states and actors, including Arab countries, with the aim of toppling Netanyahu's right-wing government and replacing it with an Eisenkot, Yair Golan, Lieberman, left-wing Arab parties government that would withdraw from Gaza, Lebanon, Syria, and Judea and Samaria and establish a Palestinian state. The former Shin Bet director, Ronan Bar, said he intends to file a libel suit against the prime minister over his accusation that he decided not to update Netanyahu on the night of October 7th on signs pointing to an attack. Bar is demanding disclosure of documents and the prime minister's schedule of meetings with figures from the security establishment as well as foreign elements before the 7th of October. A statement he released said that the prime minister has launched a campaign of unrestrained and detached from reality incitement against the former Shin Bet chief. After 3 years in which he refused to admit responsibility and withheld from the public a state commission of inquiry, Netanyahu has begun releasing documents in a partial and manipulative manner. Now, when testimony of warnings he received before the massacre is popping up, he tries to redirect the fire from himself by accusing those who warned him in real time. The Prime Minister's office, meanwhile, denied a Wall Street Journal report that Egypt's intelligence chief, Abbas Kamel, called Prime Minister Benjamin Netanyahu days before Hamas's October 7th, 2023 attack to warn him of signs of an impending assault from Gaza after two earlier Egyptian warnings went unheeded. The report cited officials in an Arab government. The previously unreported call was one of several warnings delivered to Israeli officials in the months before the attack, according to the Wall Street Journal. Egypt and the United Arab Emirates did not respond to the journal's requests for comment. According to the report, Egypt first warned Israel in June 2023 that the situation in Gaza was volatile and urged it to resume negotiations with Hamas. In September, the report said, Kamel traveled to Israel and warned that the situation in Gaza was dire and could blow up in everyone's faces. Israeli officials told him the situation was under control. Meanwhile, Prime Minister Benjamin Netanyahu visited the United Arab Emirates on Sunday and met with the country's president, Mohammed bin Zayed. The visit followed recent reports. The Emirati leader warned Netanyahu days before the October 7th massacre that Hamas was planning an attack. According to the Associated Press, during the visit, Netanyahu asked Abu Dhabi to deny the reports relating to events leading up to the Hamas attack. Prime Minister Netanyahu denied the report, but on Saturday, two sources, including a person who spoke directly with the United Arab Emirates President Mohammed bin Zayed, confirmed to the New York Times that the Emirati leader had warned Netanyahu of a major attack by Hamas shortly before October 7th. Opposition leader Yair Lapid, the number two on the Biyachad list, told Khan that there is no dispute that Netanyahu was warned again and again before the 7th of October, adding, if we were in power, the 7th of October wouldn't have happened. Factually, Hamas was deterred with us. I say this with full responsibility, Lapid told Khan. How do I know? Because it didn't happen, and it wouldn't have happened, not only with us, but also with Sharon or Olmert or whoever. It would not have happened with Netanyahu 6, 7, or 8 years ago when he was alert from a security perspective. It happened with him, and he should answer to the Israeli people how it did. U.S.-Iran talks. Reuters reports that Qatari mediators are expected to hold separate talks with Iranian Foreign Minister Abbas Araghchi in New York and with the U.S. side today or tomorrow, according to an official brief on the negotiations. The talks are expected to focus on an amended version of a 7-day proposal that Iran presented last week on the sidelines of the United Nations General Assembly. The ISNA news agency reported that Araghchi is to meet mediators today in New York. Araghchi and the Qatari officials remained in New York after attending the General Assembly. It was not immediately clear who would represent the U.S. side in the talks with mediators. Iran's 7-day plan envisages an end to all hostilities in Iran and Lebanon, the unfreezing of billions of dollars worth of Iranian assets, an end to sanctions on Iranian oil, and the lifting of the U.S. blockade on Iranian ports. According to the Wall Street Journal, mediators are pressuring Iran to compromise on its nuclear program in order to jumpstart the talks with the United States after U.S. President Donald Trump's rejection of Tehran's proposal to reopen the Strait of Hormuz. However, Iran's leaders are reported to believe they can endure U.S. pressure, including its blockade or potential renewed airstrikes, government officials in the region who are in regular contact with Iran told the newspaper. Arab officials told the journal that Iran wants the U.S. to compromise so that talks can advance. Iran's foreign minister, Abbas Araghchi, in a U.S. television interview on Sunday, said that the Islamic Republic is both prepared to fight the U.S. if attacks resume and ready to negotiate a deal for peace as the intermittent war is about to enter its 8th month. Araghchi was speaking to NBC's Meet the Press.
2: We are fully prepared for the time for the war to be resumed. And I repeat, we stand firm in the face of any new aggression, even it comes to a doomsday war. But at the same time, we are ready, we stand ready for diplomacy. It is up to President Trump to choose. He wanted unconditional surrender in the previous war in 2 days, and now it's 8 months that they are fighting with no result. A new aggression would be certainly the same. We are fully prepared to that. We have learned our lesson from the two previous wars, and we have corrected our tactics. We have changed our tactics, and we are fully prepared to do that.
3: All right.
0: Iran's Foreign Minister Abbas Araghchi. In Washington, the Saudi Foreign Minister Prince Faisal bin Farhan held talks today with the U.S. Secretary of State Marco Rubio. This comes amid escalating hostilities between Riyadh and Yemen's Houthis. The two are said to be discussing bilateral ties as well as key regional and international developments. Saudi Crown Prince Mohammed bin Salman sought U.S. military help this month against the Iran-backed Houthis, but Washington declined to launch strikes, though it agreed to supply intelligence and targeted support, sources had told Reuters. The U.S. Secretary of State Marco Rubio met earlier with the Lebanese Prime Minister Nawaf Salam in Washington. The two posed for photographs at the Department of State before holding their meeting. And that meeting comes amid the continued tensions between Israel and Hezbollah. This as the Lebanese government signed a U.S. brokered agreement in June, under which Israeli forces would gradually withdraw from southern Lebanon in exchange for Hezbollah disarming. Hezbollah was not a party to those negotiations. The IDF says forces have completed large-scale operations in the village of Al-Mansouri in southern Lebanon to prevent the re-entrenchment of Hezbollah there. The IDF spokesperson said that during the operations in the security sector, the forces destroyed, in cooperation with IDF combat engineers from the Alom unit, more than 600 terror infrastructure sites and 8 underground networks, and located dozens of launchers that remained in the sector before the ceasefire took effect. In a home of civilians in the village, another underground network was discovered and destroyed. Turning to the Gaza Strip, the IDF confirmed that in a strike yesterday in Gaza City, it eliminated the terrorist Shadi Abu Hassira, a key money changer in the military wing of Hamas. The terrorist ran a network of money changers, which transferred tens of millions of shekels to the Hamas military wing to fund terrorists, rebuild infrastructure, and advance terror activity. The IDF said that he had worked to advance terror activity recently against Israeli forces and civilians and to rebuild Hamas's capabilities in routine violation of the ceasefire. Meanwhile, reports from Gaza said there was an Israeli strike targeting the Nusayrat refugee camp in the central part of the enclave. There were no other details immediately available. British Foreign Secretary Ed Miliband says Britain stands against anti-Semitism, but it cannot justify the suffering in Gaza and the West Bank. He was speaking at a conference of the British Labour Party in Liverpool.
4: We stand against anti-Semitism wherever we find it, but this cannot justify the suffering in Gaza and the West Bank. We will never be silent about injustice and suffering. The only route to peace is two states, a secure Israel and a secure Palestine, with freedom, dignity, and self-determination for both peoples.
0: British Foreign Secretary Ed Miliband. In other Israel-Europe tensions, the foreign ministry summoned the Spanish charge d'affaires, Francesca Pedros, for a reprimand after Spain's youth minister said the Spanish public supports a Palestinian state from the river to the sea. The foreign ministry said the comment was part of a systematic anti-Israel policy pursued by the Spanish government and its leader, Prime Minister Pedro Sanchez. Israel lost 3-0 to Ireland in the European Nations League on Sunday night. All three goals came in the first 25 minutes. The two teams did not exchange pennants at the start of the match, as is customary, and did not shake hands after the national anthems. The Irish players also bowed their heads during the playing of Hatikva, Israel's national anthem. The Irish players wore black armbands, which their delegation said were a mark of respect for all lives lost in the conflict. The game was played in Hungary. Foreign Minister Gideon Saar accused the Irish team of standing on the side of Palestinian terrorism and wrote that the black armbands worn by the players carried the black flag of jihadism. The two teams are slated to meet again in Serbia on October 4th. In other developments, the foreign ministry has warned Israeli citizens planning to travel to the Netherlands that they may encounter difficulties and lengthy invasive baggage inspections. After passengers who recently arrived in Amsterdam on an El Al flight from Tel Aviv reported that Dutch customs officials searched their luggage for products originating in Israeli settlements or the Golan Heights, following the implementation of the country's settlement product ban. The ban came into effect on September 22nd, prompting Foreign Minister Gideon Saar to revoke the credentials of Dutch diplomats serving in Ramallah yesterday. The Israeli government views this measure with gravity and has taken retaliatory steps, the ministry said in a statement, saying that the Israeli embassy in The Hague is monitoring developments and will update the public accordingly. The Netherlands said it regrets Israel's decision to revoke the diplomatic accreditation of Dutch officials based in the West Bank over the country's sanctions on goods from Israeli settlements. "I deeply regret this unnecessary decision," the Dutch Foreign Minister Tom Berendsen said, adding that the decision by The Hague to suspend imports from the West Bank was not directed against Israel. Reporter Mark Weiss spoke about the state of Israel-Europe relations with Dr. Maya Sion Tzidkiyahu from the Mitvim Institute.
3: We are talking with Dr. Maya Sion Tzidkiyahu, the Director of Israel-Europe Relations Program at Mitvim, the Israel Institute for Regional Foreign Policies. So just this morning on the news, we heard that the foreign ministry has summoned the Spanish Char d'Affaires for a reprimand. Israel is carrying out countermeasures against the Netherlands following their sanctions on West Bank settlements. And this all follows, of course, from the recent decision by 11 European states, along with Canada, to implement sanctions against Israel over its West Bank settlement policy and ongoing violence against Palestinians in the West Bank. It seems that Israel's relations with European states are deteriorating rapidly. Is that the case?
5: Well, I would say it is, but I say that there's also hope. And I think those governments that are mostly focused on in Western Europe are hoping for a different result in the elections that will bring another government, and that would allow them to move the relations into a positive direction. So I think some of those countries that you've mentioned are actually waiting to see what would be the result of the elections. And they're threatening to take some measures which are targeted towards the West Bank and towards the settlements and not towards Israel. They actually repeat again and again that the security of Israel and the existence of the State of Israel is very important for them. And they make a differentiation between the West Bank and the sovereign state of Israel. So that goes very much against Smotrich policy and this government policy in the West Bank. And it's not only violent settlers. It's mostly the International Criminal the International Court of Justice, which has ruled in July 24 that the Israeli occupation is no longer considered temporary, but permanent. And that has to do a lot with what Smotrich has been doing with at the Ministry of Defense. He has established a different department dealing with the West Bank and building of settlements. And he has changed the infrastructure, the legal infrastructure and the institutional infrastructure in the government of Israel that no longer maintains the occupation under the IDF, but under the civil, the government itself. And so what we see coming from the Netherlands and also from other countries is has a lot to do with the preliminary ruling of the International Court of Justice. And so they actually follow the international law and international recommendations of the ICJ, which they hold to a great respect. And let us, for just a moment, zoom out a little bit and think about Ukraine and about how those countries stand for Ukraine against Russia and how the international law is so important in that respect of Russia, attacking a democratic and sovereign country. And so I think that in the wider picture, those countries would really send a strong signal about occupation and about settlement buildings. And to some extent, they try to minimize this, what they accused of having double standards, that they have 20-something packages of sanctions against Russia, but none against Israel. And again, this is not against Israel. This is very much targeted to the settlements in the West Bank. And here there are some exceptions. For example, Netherlands also include the Golan Heights, but it's an exception.
3: Just on the technical level, how easy will it be for European states who wish to implement sanctions to differentiate between what's produced in Israel proper and what's produced over the 1967 Green Line? The labelling is often not clear. And there's, of course, supply chains and financial and other institutions that back West Bank construction. Is it possible, in fact, to boycott only West Bank products without harming Israel as a whole?
5: Yes, very easily. And that goes back to 2005, when the Israeli government actually had to comply with a differentiation policy that the EU was setting, and that had to do with customs, the customs regime between the EU and Israel. So Israel enjoys free a regime of free trade area with the EU, that the EU is the major trading partner of Israel, so most of our commodities export goes to the EU, and that is very significant to our economy. And when we, you know, the EU said to Israel already back in 97, 98, we do not consider, as again, according to international law, the West Bank is not part of sovereign Israel. Israel itself, none of the governments, including the current one, has not annexed officially the West Bank, right? So Israeli law is not really considered to be, you know, it's not part of Israel, the sovereign Israel. And so we cannot agree that what we signed with the state of Israel would also apply to the West Bank, and then to also to Gaza back then, and to the West, to the Golan Heights, and to East Jerusalem. And so they made this settlement in which the coding system, the zip code of each street, actually it's not even a city or a village, it's a street, would identify whether the product comes from the sovereign Israel within the 67 lines or outside. And if it comes from the outside, only what you need to do is to check not the product itself, but the export certificate. And in the export certificate, you have the zip code. And the EU has this list of all the zip codes. They update it every year. And they can screen those products very easily. So that's on a technical level. This is what Ireland and Spain have been doing. Spain since September, Ireland just this month. And it's really, you know, very easy. It's and it's, I think from a technical point of view, it's the easiest regime of boycotting settlement products. Other countries, like the Netherlands, have made much harsher regime in which we see operating today, in which they, you know, in the Schiphol airport, they're searching into the baggage of Israelis to see if there's any product that they made, even for consumption, right? It's, nothing is allowed. Not even part of a good that even in part would come from the settlement. Nothing is allowed. And so that has a very dangerous repercussions that may have, right? It could have a chilling effect over trade with Israel because you don't know what parts of the good would come from the settlement or not. You don't know whether, you know, they... There's some sort of cooperation. There's a lot of reputation damage. A lot of silent boycotting can be expected. And this is, I think, the dangerous thing, that it would actually move from the West Bank and even Golan Heights to the sovereign Israel. And again, the EU is the biggest trading partner of Israel. The West Bank, the export from the West Bank is almost insignificant. It's about between 1 to 2% of the total export of Israel, and most of it doesn't go. Even I mean, some of it goes to Europe, some not. So it's really insignificant for the Israeli economy, but the trade with the EU is.
0: Dr. Maya Sion-Tzidkiyahu from the Mitvim incident. And following up on the story involving Israel and the Netherlands, Israel's ambassador to the Netherlands has been summoned for a reprimand conversation following the Israel's decision to revoke the credentials of the Dutch diplomats stationed in the West Bank. The IDF says it thwarted overnight an attempt to smuggle arms and ammunition along the eastern border. According to the statement, IDF observers and the air traffic control array identified a drone that crossed from the east into Israeli territory in an attempt to smuggle the arms. After the identification, Israeli forces were dispatched to the area and located the drone, which was carrying 9 Kalashnikov rifles, ammunition clips, and a pistol. Israeli settlers set fire to vehicles and sprayed graffiti in Palestinian villages in the West Bank near Ramallah overnight. In Deir Abu Mashal, northwest of Ramallah, a home was attacked, cars were torched, and graffiti was sprayed on walls, including "Greeting from Sukkot in the hills" and a biblical phrase invoking divine vengeance. Another message read, "Revenge Ein Arik," referring to the site of a shooting attack on the eve of Yom Kippur near the settlement of Neve Tzuf. Vehicles were also torched in Ras Karkar, another village northwest of Ramallah. The Palestinian Authority Foreign Ministry has published a sharp condemnation of Israeli Finance Minister Bezalel Smotrich over his remarks, among them a call to go to war in Judea and Samaria, work to dismantle the Palestinian Authority, and to expand settlements. The Palestinian Authority claimed this is an explicit call for annexation, expulsion, and escalation of fighting. In response, Smotrich said the Palestinian Authority understands the significance of the settlement enterprise and added he is determined to continue it to bolster security in the country and prevent the establishment of a Palestinian state. A Likud party candidate for Knesset, Itzik Bonzel, has apologized for writing earlier today that he wished he could return former hostage Yocheved Lifshitz to Hamas, and he deleted a Facebook post containing the remark. Bonzel wrote, "As a bereaved father who lost his son in the war to return the hostages, it pained me to see the harsh remarks that disparaged our soldiers. But in a storm of emotions, I wrote a sentence about Yocheved Lifshitz in the context of Hamas that I did not mean, and I apologize for it." Bonzel's remarks came after Lifshitz had accused Prime Minister Benjamin Netanyahu in an interview of failing to secure the hostages' return. She called it one big lie to credit Netanyahu with bringing them home, arguing that U.S. President Donald Trump, pushed by major donor Miriam Adelson, was responsible for their release. She made no disparaging remarks about IDF soldiers. Bonzel's son, Amit, was killed in fighting in Gaza. And at a sukkah, at the Hostages Square in Tel Aviv, family members of murdered hostages have responded to the Wall Street Journal report that said that the prime minister had received prior warning of the October 7th attack from the Egyptian intelligence chief. Gil Dickman, whose cousin Carmel Gott was murdered in captivity, said, "It is impossible to erase the truth, and we will not let anyone erase responsibility." Michel Ilouz, the father of Guy, said, "Everyone from the world called to wake you up and you did nothing. I do not have a son because of you," he said. The 2026 elections, the chair of the Central Elections Committee, Justice Noam Solberg, and the head of the Shin Bet, David Zinni, held another preparatory meeting ahead of the elections with professionals and other senior officials. The meeting was part of the process intended to ensure the elections will be orderly without attempts to obstruct them and will have the trust of the public. According to the latest election poll from Khan, which was published last night, the Netanyahu and Change blocs are tied at 52 seats each. Yashar, led by Gadi Eisenkot, remains the largest party. According to the poll, Yashar has lost one seat compared to the previous poll, coming in at 23 seats. At the same time, Prime Minister Benjamin Netanyahu's Likud party gained one seat, rising to 21. More news coming up, but first, Noam Rotem, Olay Ve'Yored.

0: Taking a midway look at the headlines this evening, Prime Minister Netanyahu denies a wave of reports he received pre-October 7 warnings from Egyptian officials and claims that the Shin Bet chief withheld warnings from him. The former Shin Bet chief, Ronen Bar, says in response that he will sue Netanyahu for his claim. Netanyahu visited the United Arab Emirates on Sunday and met with the country's president. A report says Qatari mediators are expected to meet separately today or tomorrow with Iranian and U.S. officials in New York. The IDF says it has completed a large-scale operation to destroy Hezbollah infrastructure in the South Lebanon town of Al-Mansouri. British police release on bail five people arrested for terror offenses near an airbase used by U.S. forces. The weather outlook gradually cooler with light local rain, mostly in the north and along the coast. Returning to the report of the Prime Minister's visit to the United Arab Emirates, the Prime Minister's office says that the Shin Bet has submitted a complaint with the IDF military censor demanding that actions be taken against Israel's Channel 12 over what it described as a grave censorship violation. The Shin Bet and the Mossad noted that the publication of the report of the flight of the Prime Minister to the United Arab Emirates while the plane was still far from Israel's borders on its return back to Israel endangered the lives of the Prime Minister, his wife, and their entourage, and revealed the method of operation on the service in a matter that places future operations in danger. In Britain, five suspects arrested near an Air Force base in Western England on suspicion of plotting a terror attack have been released on bail. The head of counterterrorism, Policing Assistant Commissioner Lawrence Taylor, stressed that this does not mean the investigation is over.
1: In the early hours of Sunday morning, colleagues at Gloucestershire Police received a report of suspicious vehicles in the vicinity of RAF Fairford. As a result of that information, armed officers responded and arrested five men on suspicion of offences under the Explosives Act and later preparation of a terrorist act under Section 5 of the Terrorism Act. The men had been travelling in three vehicles. Overnight, those vehicles have been subject to extensive examination with the support of military assets and forensic experts. I can confirm that following extensive interviews and inquiries, the five men who were arrested are being released on police bail this afternoon. To be very clear, this does not mean that the investigation is over. They are subject to stringent conditions on their movement and contact with others. They absolutely remain under investigation as we explore multiple lines of inquiry. I also know there is significant interest in whether the current geopolitical context has a bearing on this incident. At Counterterrorism Policing, we're working within this context every single day. And at this stage, we are keeping an open mind in this investigation. We have, as you would expect, ensured that our protective security advice and posture remain commensurate to the threat. But be assured, we are considering this from every possible angle, including that this may be actively committed by proxies or individuals either knowingly or unknowingly working on behalf of a foreign state. To respond to incidents such as these, rapid mobilisation is necessary, as we cannot take the risk whilst assessing that threat. However, once we understand the threat more clearly, we seek to return affected communities to normality as quickly as possible.
0: Policing Assistant Commissioner Lawrence Taylor. The five individuals, British nationals, after their arrests, homes were evacuated and sappers were brought in to check vehicles. The five men were arrested in the early hours of Sunday near the base in western England, which hosts the U.S. Air Force's 501st Combat Support Wing and has been used for strikes on Iranian missile sites since the start of the war against Iran in February. It was unclear whether the arrests were linked to the Iran war, though British security officials have warned that Iranian proxies have been behind a string of arson and sabotage attempts in the U.K. The Iranian embassy in Britain denied any involvement in the incident. The statement rejected what it described as baseless speculation, trying to link Tehran to the arrest of the five suspects in the area of the base, and claimed it was propaganda. The embassy also said Iran upholds its right to take legal measures in response to the reports in the media. Britain's Prime Minister, Andy Burnham, said he would chair an emergency response meeting with his government in order to have a full picture, and he might have more to say on the matter later in the day. Meanwhile, Britain's Defense Secretary said he could not comment on the specifics of what authorities knew ahead of the what was described as the attempted attack near the U.S.-used airbase in England, but he praised a member of the public who alerted police to the threat. Speaking on Sky News, Wes Streeting declined to confirm whether authorities were already aware of the threat before being alerted by the concerned farmer.
2: So this is challenging because I can't comment on the specifics of operations and security. But what I do want to say is, firstly, thank you to that member of the public. She has done exactly what we would hope that someone in that extraordinary situation would do. And I'm really grateful to her. I think she acted by the her own admission, quickly and thoughtfully, and she did the right thing. With respect, though, she does only have a partial picture, and that's as far as I wish to go this morning.
0: British Defence Secretary Wes Streeting. Thousands of Jewish worshippers gathered at the Western Wall in Jerusalem today. They came to attend the priestly blessing prayer during the holiday of Sukkot. The family of the Ethiopian-Israeli girl Haymanut Kassaw, who has been missing for 2 years and 7 months, was compelled at the end of the Sukkot holiday on Saturday night to dismantle a sukkah they erected in Jerusalem to protest the authorities' failures in locating her and their demand to transfer the investigation to the Shin Bet. The family had set up the sukkah for the seven-day holiday because the Jerusalem municipality refused to approve the putting up a protest tent. The municipality said in response it stands alongside the family as much as it can and will work to meet with the family to assess alternatives to a protest tent and help in the effort to find Haymanut. The girl disappeared after being last seen entering a building in the Jewish Agency Absorption Center where she lived with her family in Tzfat. Turning to culture, Pecha Kucha Night Tel Aviv is back October 12th and 13th at the Charles Bronfman Auditorium in Tel Aviv. The global culture event showcases top local artists, designers, creators, and performers in the fast-paced storytelling style, featuring 20 slides shown for 20 seconds each, a total time of 6 minutes, 40 seconds per speaker. Ahead of the event, we heard more from Anat Safran, who curates the event together with Itai Mautner. Joining us on the line is Anat Safran, curator and host of Pecha Kucha Night in Tel Aviv, a long-standing art and culture tradition. So thank you for joining us. And first, tell us a little bit for some listeners who might not know, what is Pecha Kucha?
3: Hi. Yeah, sure. Pecha Kucha Night is a concept that started out 25 years ago in Tokyo, in Japan, by these two architects. And the idea was very simple. They wanted to invite some of their architect friends to talk about their projects and show it to their friends. But as they tend to talk too much, they decided to limit them in time. And they created a format where they show 20 slides, each one for 20 seconds, which means 400 seconds. It's 6 minutes and 40 seconds on stage. And it started like a small project, but over time it grew up and it exists in like 1,500 cities around the world. So what happens in this night is you have like 9 creators from different disciplines. They all go on stage. There's a huge screen. And each one of them has 6 minutes and 40 seconds exactly to show their work, to talk about their work. And it's an encounter with the public.
0: Now, this is especially interesting because you noted these are creators from different disciplines. Not everyone might necessarily be from a visual discipline. So how does this translate? What kinds of disciplines are represented in the night?
3: Yeah, so we have like people from all different disciplines of culture. It is a very visual project because the screen is like this huge screen. And first of all, we see the work, but we also listen to the artists. And it goes from every kind of cultural aspect, from photographers, animators, artists, musicians also. And we also had in the past researchers and people that were doing like weird stuff with no precise definition. But as long as it's interesting and new and very project that makes us curious and inspiring, it will be there.
0: So tell us a bit about this year's creators who will be presenting their works and what they do.
3: We have 9 items, all very different from one another. They're really very inspiring and very interesting items. We have a photographer called Tali Retzke, her photos are just absolutely stunning. She's an MFA graduate from Bezalel, and she's taking photos of her mother and her daughter and herself for many years. This is a family that came to Israel from Ukraine when she was 12. She has a very interesting and complicated life story also that is expressed in the photography. And actually, photography saved her life, I can say. But she will talk about her own story through these photos, which is quite an amazing journey to see and listen to. We have also a comic artist, this illustrator that is doing a daily comic strip on Instagram for a while now, a very basic line, black and white, super simple, but it's always inspired by her life, personal life, and also by things that happen to all of us, a collective story. So she would react to big issues that happened, especially in the past 3 years, but also her very personal, funny moments of life that you can all identify with. Gali Scharf is her name. She's quite amazing. We have music. We have 2 musical items. One is by Oli Danon and Jonathan Blumenfeld, and they're both musicians, and they did a very interesting, funny, exceptional project that was born during the Iran war when they were just at home, bored, and they find out that many dictators around the world wrote poetry. And they did a big research looking for this poetry, and they actually put music on it and made a show based on dictators' poetry and songs, which is also a very surprising and funny and strange thing to do. And the second musical item is by Camila, who is a great singer, musician, born in Azerbaijan, and she was... she comes from a very famous musical family there. Her father is Muslim, her mother is Jewish. The entire family are top musicians, and she arrived here when she was a kid, and she takes all these traditions from home and mixes them with the music she listens to and creates here, and she will be on stage with a choir of 25, I think, women singers, so it's going to be quite spectacular also.
0: Just getting them on and off within the time limit.
3: Yeah, they're usually the last item, but it happens. We're very practicing on the times. Everybody, you know, is doing this. There are 6 minutes and 40 seconds. It's really the only law they have to obey to, right? Other than this, it's free. But it's going to be, I think, very impressive. We also have Eitan Cohen and Moran. They are filmmakers. They're doing documentaries, but they've also been working with AI recently, doing these short movies, short films, where they have a very interesting approach to using AI. So they use this technology, but they keep it very human. And they're creating characters that are also very surprising. They're very, very funny. But although they were made with this technology, they're still extremely human and evoke a lot of emotions. So they will talk about all these different characters they have invented in the past year. And this is going to be also, I think, very funny and interesting to see how you can work with this technology and still do things that touch you, you know, and that they're not just cold machine objects, right?
0: So in curating, and we've only spoken about some of

0: was postponed because of the war. But the previous two events took place when we were really in the middle of the war. The hostages were still not back, and there were this cloud of the war, and was extremely present in the presentations. So this time we feel it's a little bit the first event where we feel a bit more hopeful, maybe, and we don't have this heavy cloud on us anymore. But obviously, when you're a creator, when you're an artist living in Israel, working here, these past 3 years leave their traces, their scars on you and on your work. So this was something that exists in almost everybody's creation. So we didn't look for it, but it is just there, right? It's not something that can disappear. So we didn't look for things related to it, but it's... Every time we had a conversation with an artist, it will always come out in one way or another, but not in the front. It's not like about these things, but it's always there somewhere in the background.
1: Well, it's very authentic, and it takes a pulse of what's happening, and in this case, being conveyed through through creators and what's mm-hmm. happening with their art and where yes. people are.
0: Yeah, absolutely.
1: So when and where will all of this be happening, and how can one find out more information?
0: So all of this is happening in Chala Tarbut in Tel Aviv on the 12th and 13th of October. We actually have two shows every night. You can see all the information on our website, which is pechakuchatlv.com, and also obviously on Instagram and Facebook, where we put constantly updates and information. I have to say that we are sold out, actually, which is also quite an amazing thing, because we're talking about 10,000 tickets that were sold in hours. This was something that we did not expect. I mean, we had it before, but I think this year it was really beyond any of expectation that we could imagine. So it's we're really happy to have all these people. But for now, it's sold out. But you can always go to our Facebook page and see if people are exchanging or selling their tickets because they cannot come.
1: Does the night ever go online afterwards, after the evening?
0: Yes. I mean, we always, on our website also, you can see the archive of all the previous presentations and previous events. And then straight away after the event, we will upload this presentation online. So you can go out, watch them, and see what happened there. And it became quite an archive now, with over 200 presentations on our website.
1: Now, Pechakucha is something that's worldwide, but it's been said in the past, and tell me if this still stands, that the night in Israel is the biggest one.
0: Yes.
1: Why is that? What is it that it just caught on here, and there's something about it?
0: Yeah, it is still the biggest one. So as I said, there's maybe 1,500 cities around the world that have a Pechakucha night event, but none of them is even close to the number of 10,000 people as we're doing it here. It's been big from the beginning. I mean, actually, it was growing really, really fast. And we've been asked this a lot and tried to figure out why is it so special. And I think there must be a few reasons to it. First of all, I think there's something in the format that is very appealing to Israelis. There's something in the energy of this night, in the pulse of this night, that maybe suits our mentality of, you know, having things happen very quickly and high voltage of energy. I think also in general, the culture scene here is always very, very, big, and people are, you can see a lot of events are sold out. Like the crowd here is just eager to have more and more culture. And I think maybe we're doing something right also in the curation and in the choice of the artist and the way this whole production is going on. We are a team. My partner is Itai Mautner, and we have a really good team that's been working together for a while. So I guess we've been doing something right also. But it's quite a common phenomenon where big events that are exported to Israel, they always become the biggest in the world, you know, like Burning Man and Midburn and things like this. There's something about our Israeli energy and being excited about these things that works, and And for me, it's really a point of optimism and hope, and I'm so

0: happy to see it every time.
1: Well, thank you so much for speaking with us.
0: Thank you so much.
1: Curator Anat Safran on Pecha Kucha, Tel Aviv. And this update, earlier this evening, an Iron Dome battery in the Upper Galilee launched an interceptor missile toward Lebanese territory. The IDF said that a suspicious aerial object was identified in a sector where Israeli forces were operating in southern Lebanon, and the incident was under investigation. Sirens were not sounded in accordance with policy. Before the weather and return headlines, here's Shlomo Artzi, Sipur Romanti.

And the weather outlook for tomorrow through Thursday, gradually cooler and light local rain, mostly in the north and along the coast. Friday, no significant change. Possible local rain, mostly in the north. The temperatures forecast for tonight and tomorrow. Jerusalem, 18 to 24. Tel Aviv and Haifa, 22 to 28. Tzfat, 18 to 24. Tiberias, 22 to 30. Beersheba, 21 to 28. And in Eilat, from 28 degrees tonight, going up to 33 degrees Celsius tomorrow. Taking a look at the headlines this evening, Prime Minister Netanyahu denies a wave of reports he received pre-October 7 warnings from the Egyptian intelligence chief and accuses the former Shin Bet chief of withholding warning information from him. In response, the former Shin Bet chief, Ronen Bar, threatens to sue the prime minister over the accusations. Netanyahu visited the United Arab Emirates on Sunday and met with the country's president. A report says Qatari mediators are expected to meet separately today or tomorrow with Iranian U.S. officials in New York. In New York, more than 40 countries boycotted today's UN event, marking the 25th anniversary of the Durban Conference. This follows a diplomatic campaign led by Israel's foreign ministry. The IDF says an interceptor missile was fired this evening after an suspicious aerial threat was identified in an area where Israeli forces are operating in southern Lebanon. British police release on bail 5 people arrested for terror offenses near an airbase used by U.S. forces. The weather outlook gradually cooler with light local rain, mostly in the north and along the coast. That's the news. 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Together with sound engineer Gabriel Cohen, this is Nomi Segal wishing you good evening and shalom from Jerusalem.

samba, has rhythm and has life like the Spanish caramba. The Yiddish samba, the Yiddish samba, is tasty like salad, mit cibolas and cucumber. Sister, brother, mother and dad, you shouldn't miss that chance. Arayn and Arroyes, be happy and glad, and dance that modern dance. The Yiddish samba, sing loud